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Now they probably think I ain't intelligent. 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

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For by your body, they follow. 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
2: I'm David Chiedu here with the news. First, our top story. 8 kidnappers arrested as abducted Oyo pupils and teachers regain freedom. Oyo teachers celebrate safe return of abducted colleagues and pupils. And Vice President Kashim Shettima says public procurement reforms have saved the federal government over 1.1 trillion naira in 2025. Now, details of these and other stories. The pupils and teachers abducted in Orire local government area of Oyo State have regained their freedom from their abductors. The special advisor to the President on Information and Strategy, Bayo Onuga, on Friday confirmed their rescue, saying security agencies successfully secured their release. Onuga disclosed that 8 of the kidnappers were arrested and now in the custody of the Department of State Services, while some others were killed during the operation. He said, "No concession was made to the terrorists to secure the freedom of the abducted pupils and teachers." One of the rescue teachers commended President Bola Tinubu and the security agencies for their commitment to ensuring their safe return.
3: "Our father, we are grateful. The president, sir, we are grateful. We understand your commitment to our safety and we appreciate all you did for us. We could see your hand. Thank you very much. And every security operative, they tried so much. And that is why we are still alive now. We are very grateful unto you. Thank you very much.
2: You will recall that the abductions occurred on May 15, 2026, when armed men attacked Community Grammar School, Baptist Nursery and Primary School, and LA Primary School in the Asiele and Yawata communities of Orire local government area. No fewer than 39 pupils and 7 teachers, including a principal, were taken during the attacks. And the Oyo State branch of the Nigeria Union of Teachers has welcomed the release of the teachers and pupils abducted in Orire local government area, describing their freedom as a victory for humanity and the education sector. In a statement jointly signed by the chairman Hassan Ajibola Fatai and the secretary Oluwakayode Salami, the union said the safe return of the victims has brought relief to their families, colleagues, and the people of Oyo State. The union commended the federal and state governments, as well as the security agencies, for their commitment and collaboration in securing the release of the victims. It also urged government at all levels to strengthen security around schools, saying every child deserves a safe learning environment. And the Vice President Kashim Shettima says reforms in Nigeria's public procurement system have saved the federal government more than 1.1 trillion naira this year. The Vice President, represented by the Chairman of the Federal Civil Service Commission, Professor Tunji Olaupa, made this known at the 2026 Federal Permanent Secretary's Retreat in Ikotepene, Akwa Ibom State. Shettima said the reforms introduced by the Bureau of Public Procurement have improved transparency, accountability, and fiscal discipline in government spending. He reaffirmed the federal government's commitment to strengthening procurement process to support effective budget implementation and national development. And the Independent National Electoral Commission, INEC, says 2,339,233 voters will participate in the August 15th Osun governorship election. Resident Electoral Commissioner Oluwatonyiba Balola presented the updated electronic register to political parties in Osubo. INEC said the figure rose from 1,954,800 following continuous voter registration.

ice to chill. They trying to cover it up like a quilt. 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Kept it 100 on paper like Wilt. Tricking it off on a paying a bill. That's just how I do the sauce and the spill.

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2: 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The glamour. Who is that star?
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1: 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Ooh, is that a star?
2: We are not like blunts. We don't do gossip. Only good songs.

Yes, Style Plus right there. If I Could Run Away, well, the title is actually Run Away. It was from their Olufemi Runaway Call My Name EP, which hit the airwaves and took everybody by storm, or took the airwaves, I see where, by storm in late 2003. Remember when I first heard that one on radio, it was like, who are these people? Unknown to me that they've been around, you know, since the late 90s, at the time anyway. But that particular one, that Olufemi track especially, and then followed by Runaway, it was everything we've been waiting for, everything we'd been looking for at that time when it came out, and it was everywhere on the airwaves. Fantastic stuff. Absolutely fantastic stuff. It wasn't until, was it 2006 or 5 now? 2006, actually. That was when they, you know, did their compilation and then released the full-length album, Expressions, of which that particular song was in there. Yeah, you're still listening to Soulfully Grown. As I said earlier, it's music by bands today. And before Star Plus's Runaway, you heard our very own Plantation Boys, two homegrown stuff, Don't You Know, from their debut studio album, Body and Soul, back in 2001. I had two versions of that album, the cassette version and the CD version when it came out. That's how much I loved it. And before that, you heard Cater to You by the group Destiny's Child. We're keeping it going, by the way. I'm David. Welcome. If you're just joining us, it's Soulfully Grown, 2:41 on the clock, and it's straight back to the music. More bands coming up. Here is 3LW. Yes, Three Little Women, that's what they call themselves. And this is entitled No More, Baby I'ma Do Right.

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0: Ladies and gentlemen, that was another brilliant hit by the group Westlife. It was off their biggest album, Coast to Coast. It was their second studio album. They released that one in the year 2000. It was a totally huge one for them. A big deal, if you like. Yes, you're still listening to Soulfully Grown on Rhythm 93.7 FM. 3:46, beg your pardon, 3:48 rather, on the clock this beautiful Saturday afternoon. I'm David. Hi there, how are you? If you're just joining in, I'm afraid you've lost a huge part of the show. But hey, you know what they say, the bottom of the pot is usually the sweetest. So yeah, I'm guessing you've come to the sweetest part, even though you've missed a large chunk of it. But anyhoops, before Westlife's I Lay My Love on You, I played you Backstreet Boys' I Want It That Way. Before that, you heard TLC's No Scrubs, the remix, with Left Eye spitting bars on that one. SWV was on before that with Right Here, Human Nature. Their own version of it, or their sample, rather, of Michael Jackson's Human Nature. And then Pussycat Dolls with Stick With You, which takes us back to Don't Let Go by En Vogue. You want to stick around? After the break, we're going to crank it up a notch here on Soulfully Grown.
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0: and the beat goes on, ladies and gentlemen, and we keep moving strong till the morning light, all day, every day. We're Rhythm 93.7. Thought to throw you back all the way to the 70s, 1979, and the Whispers with And the Beat Goes On. It was from their self-titled album. Some good old classic soul and disco there for your listening pleasure. This is the part I hate, and of course you know what it is. I have to pull the curtains down, but thank you very much for chilling with me on yet another wonderful edition of Soulfully Grown. It comes your way again next week at the same time, 2 p.m. and who knows what we're gonna bring to your table next week. Hey, today was music by bands. You want to stick around for what comes next week. I'm David. I'm gonna leave you with something a lot more groovier. And it's courtesy of Shalimar, another group from the 80s. A night to remember. Make this night one to remember. And make the weekend one that you would absolutely relish and enjoy. Until next time, have a great one.
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I'm a Felicia. 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

Okay, okay. This is Climax Season on Rhythm 19.7 with the Kid Imani Flames, the home of culture. You know what it is? This is where we get to talk about the classics and, of course, the 411s. I'm talking about, like, the burners, the front burners in the music industry. And to be honest, I'm so excited because, you know, I get to share a moment, well, digitally, because I'm not in New York, where Jay-Z gets to celebrate 30 years of the Reasonable Doubt album. Now, that's an album that shaped the culture in so many ways. In so many ways. But, oh man, it's going to be packed up. It was packed up at the event. Right here is going to be packed up at the show. Right? So stick around. Tell a friend to tell a friend. We do this every weekend. 5 o'clock straight out to 6 p.m. Pure classical music. And, of course, our cousins. Today's going to have a bunch of artists. Okay, so two artists who are brothers in the game. Not just hip-hop stars, but, you know, also Afrobeat-centric inclined. Let's just put it that way. Afrobeat-centric. But still rapping for the culture, right? The culture. My name is Imani Flames. And, yeah, get on X. Just the hashtag Climax Season. That might have to read out for here, right here on the show, right? That's you participating in the show. We have a bunch of classic joints rolled out for you today. And, of course, stay tuned because we will be going down memory lane with our throwback song for the week. You're going to be surprised with this one. All right, stick around. Like I said, man, Hov, Jay-Z made the weekend for some of us, especially for we Jay-Z fans. You know, ever since he got in with the freestyle where he said the jig is up, I'm up 10, which is a shot to Drake. Everybody's been talking about Jay-Z. You know, Jay-Z and Nas, they're always up in your mouth. These are the greats. In a way, somehow, somebody might outshine Biggie and Pac. Anyway, so Jay-Z kicked off his three-night Jay-Z 30 celebration, which is a corresponding performance that offered Nas, Beyonce, Blue Ivy, that's his daughter, and more on stage. This was a concert that, you know, celebrated the Reasonable Doubt album. And, yeah, it was just the Reasonable Doubt, which he performed. He brought out Nas, Beyonce. You know, had some classical remixes. You know, had a bunch of other artists on stage. But you could tell everything was just New York, you know. The West Coast had that time. The South Side had their time. But when it's New York, the dudes really go hard. Anyway, so this was called Jay-Z 30, which was more like Reasonable Doubt 30. It was mad. I watched the live performance. I love the fact that Nas and Jay-Z came on stage and they did a thing. You know, the Nas Jay-Z beef was like the one of the greatest beefs of all time. That didn't take the lives of these guys anyway. Pac and Big would have been a great test, but they didn't live to see the aftermath of the battle. Who won or who didn't win. But next, after that, you could say it's Jay-Z and Nas, right? You know, they squashed the beast a long time ago, but we still think Jay-Z still throwing shots at Nas. But this right here is just to say, look, we love each other. We are grown men. And look at what he said at the GQ interview with the Kid. Rap beefs is actually, this thing's actually destroying the culture more than it's building the culture. But hey, healthy competition, it's all good. We love the drama. We love what it is, all right? So we're going to kickstart the show with something classical from Jay-Z, and this one is titled Dead Presidents 2, right? This was the joint that Nas was sampled on, which Nas used in taking a shot at Jay-Z. And Jay-Z was like, you made it a hot line, I made it a hot song. This is Climax Season with the Kid Imani Flames. Stay tuned, I locked in. One. Yeah.

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Peter Piper picking. 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

0: Okay.
1: What's not to love? We are right back on the airwaves, bringing out the most essential vibes out of Africa. Big Benzo in the mix, Moti Cakes, and you are tuned in to the spotlight. What's really going on, Lagos City? 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Okay, we got the leaders of the new school coming up. I'm talking Benson, Ruga, Lottie Poe, Rama. But first, here is SARS featuring Ashake and Ghana. They call this one Happiness. Check it out.

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He's a dime. 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Feel the force in every line. It's not only my whiskey that's getting better with time. Our music now is opening doors you can never close. They tell me that Afro's bigger than heroin on older hove. Now everything that's on me is customized to my frame. All this Nigerian made, except for the dollars. 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I think with all the luggage that I'm taking, I'm over the weight. 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I'm on a

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Time to get up in that thought box.

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That's right. You know, it's a party every time we come on the broadcast. Cake Man, Molly, Benzo, and we going up. I'm talking flight mode. Strapped in and turn me up to the max. You know that feeling, top down, windows down, hair in the breeze as we proceed to give you everything you need right here on the spotlight. So keep it locked. And you already know we're taking the tempo to the dance floor. So get your dancing shoes on because I got some Afro House fusions on the way with some Doneo and DJ YK. But first here is Stuntman and he calls this one Move It. Check it out.

Okay.

OTK. 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

in the country. It's time for a roll call, so hit me up and let me know where you are tuned in from. It's time to get active. Up next, we got a lot of good music coming up. I mean, the playlist is looking crazy. I'm about to take everybody back to Ibiza. All right, still to come, we got some throwback vibes from Mochetta and Will I Am. But first, here is LJ, and he calls this one Eriti. Check it out.

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0: before its committees. What exactly is going on? What does this say about, you know, their oversight, you know, or their seriousness to oversight? Before you answer that question, 091-1000-2937. 091-1000-2937. That is 091-000-2937 and 091-1777-1937. Again, 091-1777-1937. And on WhatsApp, 081-2806-2337. Those are the numbers to call and, of course, to send us a message. Achike, please go on.
1: Yes, well, why is the National Assembly seeming reticent or unconcerned about not just this particular controversy, but all the other controversies? There are some Nigerians who will tell you that they are actually much more busy thinking of ways to line their pockets with rather than do their work. I don't know exactly how true it is, but this is a National Assembly that for a very long time has shown, not just in words, but in action, in deeds, that they are not interested in doing their job. And that is to hold the executive accountable and to scrutinize in detail, you know, the kind of bills that the executive, you know, brings to them. Don't forget that Ahmed Lawan had told us earlier, former Senate president, that whatever, you know, bill the late president Muhammad Buhari brings to them will be passed expeditiously. You know, and Nigerians were consternated. Nigerians were not happy, you know, with that kind of a statement. And then we saw that happen. So there's been a decline in lawmaking, you know, and in the passing of bills in this country, because these people from time to time have given the impression that they don't really care, that they have more important priorities. Is it not this National Assembly that the president of the country came before, and then they were all singing on your mandate we shall stand? On whose mandate? Their business is not to stand in the mandate of any president. You know, their business is to stand on the mandate of the Nigerian people, and on the basis of standing on the mandate of the Nigerian people, to hold the executive, you know, to hold them, I mean, to scrutinize in detail the actions and activities of the federal government. You know, but they have not done that. They have not done that because it would appear, like Nigerians are saying, that they have other more important priorities, and these priorities are not about the sanctity of our laws and the credibility of our laws, but more about how they will execute, you know, their role in the National Assembly by distorting their responsibilities, which amounts to self-aggrandizement ultimately at the end of the day. I mean, this is the opinion of most Nigerians.
0: Mm. Now, let's talk about what happened. Of course, there have been allegations traded back and forth, but you know what they say, he who alleges must prove. So we will just leave that to the courts to decide. However, the police swarmed the home of the accused, as it were, and then not seeing him or not finding him, decided to take his father, leaving his mom in a state of shock, his aged mom, by the way. And now there are conversations about substitute arrest. It's something we see happening, you know, over and over again. It's almost a normal, you know, thing, a normal action, if you like, where there is a particular person of interest who is wanted or who needs to answer questions by the law enforcement, and they go to his or her place, don't find them, they take the next best thing. In other words, it could be the person's husband, the person's wife, the person's father, mom, whoever it is that's close to the person, without proof that said individual whom they're taking as a sub, you know, is implicated in any way, shape, or form. What do you make of this?
1: It's a panicky reaction by the government, and a very unwise action by the government, because it is very, very clear that what they have done is a clear, brazen act of illegality. Because you do not arrest people by proxy. Somebody has committed an offense. Your duty is to look for that person. If the person, you give him an invitation to report to the police station, and or you cannot find him to give him an invitation letter, then you don't go about. You look for the person. You don't go and pick the father.

0: don't go and pick the brother. You don't go and pick the members of the estate association where he lives. You know, so this is a clear, you know, court case of, breaking, you know, of the law. And, you know, this kind of thing, unfortunately, ends up making the Nigerian police force notorious. Because I'm sure the police is aware that this matter has been adjudicated to by different courts in this country. And they have said that you cannot do arrest by proxy. If you cannot find the person, you look for the person, you know, or you solicit the cooperation of those who might know where he is. But you don't arrest somebody because you have not been able to do your job by arresting the person. It's a panicky move by the government, and then a very unwise move, because the government cannot absolve itself. I mean, you're talking about a presidency that has also been implicated. If this presidency was not implicated, I mean, in terms of the chief of staff to the president, that might even sound a bit better, even though it is still wrong. But you cannot be an accuser, a prosecutor, and a judge in your own case. Mm. And that seems to be what is happening. The man in question has said he will appear in court. He will see them in court. I don't know when that sitting has been, you know, convened in court. But the government is acting in ways that gives the impression that perhaps, that gives people in a suspicious way, as if perhaps there is credence in what Adeyemi has been saying about the chief of staff to the president. They shouldn't be. They let them follow the rule of law. Let them. And then, you know, the presidency came through by Onanuga when this matter first came up. Mm. He came to exonerate the chief of staff. Mm. It was too early because the presidency is not an investigative arm of government. Mm. You know, they have to rely on other arms of government like the EFCC. They
1: realize very, very
0: to investigate on their behalf. So you don't come out hurriedly to say to clear the chief of staff. And that's why I'm saying that the whole thing is unpalatable and unwholesome. The president, I wish the president or the president himself understands the implication of what is going on. Mm. A lot of Nigerians have made up their mind about who they think is guilty or who they think might not be guilty. You know, and it doesn't rub off well on the president. Mm. Because this is one of the most important people in government, more important than ministers, more important than talking about those in the executive, more important than even the secretary of the government of the federation. Mm. Because you cannot, if you want to get to the president, you have to go in most instances through the chief of staff of the president. He's the president majordomo. He's the president's right-hand man. Mm. You know, and so there are so many state secrets that the chief of staff to the president, you know, has access to. The chief security officers, I believe that they cannot even call the president directly to tell the president that they want to see him or they want to have an appointment. You want to book an appointment with the president, even if you are the IG or the head of the DSS and so on.
2: All right.
0: You will do that through the chief of staff to the president.
2: All right. Okay. Now let's put a pin on that one and get into another story very quickly because of time. We've got just 5 more minutes to do this. Let's talk about what the Senate is doing with regards to what is happening in South Africa, what's happening between Nigeria and South Africa. They're warning that they could review diplomatic relations with South Africa if these continuous attacks on Nigerians continue, you know, because they've condemned it in very strong terms. The reports that Nigerians are being targeted, you know, their businesses as well in that part of the world. What do you make of this? Because before now, we heard some of them, Oshiomhole being one of them, that is, talking about dealing with South African businesses here as a deterrent of sorts. But then again, inside of all of these conversations, a different way to look at this, or if you like, a slightly tangential way to look at this, is what the African Union is doing or has done or will possibly do, because I imagine there is a freedom of there was a freedom of if you like, movement, Addis Ababa agreement some time back. Cue in the AFCFTA, which of course facilitates movement of if you like, or trading activities on the continent. Now, how do you move goods here and there when people are not exactly allowed to move here and there freely within the continent? What does it say about the supposed African unity? What does it say about the supposed I am because we are, African exceptionalism, and so on and so forth?
0: No, I'm not. I think African exceptionalism is just a concept. It's far from reality. It has never actually happened, because the continent of Africa is divided, has always been divided, even after the period of independence. Even in spite of the best efforts of great African minds, people like Kwame Nkrumah, Leopold Sedar Senghor, and so many others, to bring Africans together, you know, so that they will be stronger, standing as one. You know, so we can't talk about African exceptionalism. You know, again, what is happening in South Africa is a very big shame. And it is a shame, a big shame on South Africa. It's a big shame on their leaders. And it's a big shame on the African, South Africans that are involved in this sordid acts against their fellow, you know, Africans. It just shows, again, the level of, because it goes a long way in showing the mindset of the average South African person, that they could, you know, subject themselves or descend to this level of bestiality, you know, this level of mediocrity and parochialism, you know, against their fellow African brothers. But you know, this thing has gone on for about 18 years. I think it started around 2008.
2: Absolutely. It was 2015, 2019, and then here we are again.
0: Yes, and then it has, and what has been going on has been largely unanswered in terms of response by the leadership, political leadership in South Africa. And the reason it has happened is that there are lots of people within the political establishment in South Africa, including the ruling party, that are secretly behind what is going on, you know. And the reason why they are doing this is because they have failed to deliver, you know, on the mandate that they have from the South African people. And so the best thing is to encourage South Africans themselves indirectly to point fingers at their fellow black people as being responsible for stealing their jobs and for stealing their women and all that. But you now look at it, really, are they stealing their jobs? There was this Nigerian man that was invaded, whose shop was invaded by South Africans, and they are telling him to leave. I said, I have 28 South Africans working for me. I am paying their salaries to look after their families. But the rioters did not want to hear. These Africans have been providing jobs for South Africans rather than taking away jobs from South Africa. The jobs, the shops that they are leaving, for instance, and the businesses that are leaving, the South Africans have not shown capacity and capability to replace, you know, those shops and those businesses.
2: All right, so, Achike, because of time, really, please, what are your thoughts in just a minute or thereabout about what the Senate wants to do?
0: It might be laudable, but it doesn't really make sense. It cannot be as effective as the whole of Africa that are being abused through this process coming together. They need to come together. They need to act together, because Nigeria is not the only victim of this issue. So all African countries, Ghana and the rest, Zambia, Mozambique, and all that, it's when they act, you know, concertedly, it's when they act as one and take serious economic actions against South Africa, that the South Africans will truly begin to feel the crunch of the actions taken against them.
2: All right.
0: That is the way to go. And I expect the African Union to drive this, regardless of the diplomacy that they have been playing. This is beyond diplomacy. They need to speak loudly to the South Africans that this must not be allowed to continue in Africa.
2: Absolutely. Yes, Africa has always been known for its communist nature, if you like, or communist living. It, you know, let's do for ourselves. We are, there's this philosophy, I am because we are, you know, the Ubuntu philosophy. But what we're seeing isn't exactly anything that we thought we would be seeing at this stage of our lives or this particular dispensation. But Achike, thank you very much for joining us on the program this evening. We do appreciate you.
0: It's been a pleasure.
2: Right, we'll take a short break. When we come back, we get into some more conversations, particularly digging even deeper, talking about the PFIPC scandal, and then some. Stay with us. We'll be right back.
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2: 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And we are still taking your thoughts on the topic we started out with. 091-1000-2937. 091-1777-1937. So what the Nigerian presidency first called off as a rogue operation by con artist has now exploded into a massive institutional crisis. At the eye of the storm is a mysterious agency called the Presidential Foreign Intervention Promotion Council and a man named Prince Adeyemi, who claims that he is its legally appointed boss. Now, he alleges that he's being silenced for refusing to pay a 48% kickback on a 27 billion naira grant, pointing fingers directly at the chief of staff to the president, Femi Gbajabiamila, who also vehemently denies this and also has threatened a 10 billion naira defamation lawsuit. Now, the presidency insists that the agency doesn't even exist. Yet, an investigative trail reveals that it somehow secured an official budget code and over a billion naira in the 2026 Appropriation Act. So the question is this a brilliant outside scam or a massive inside job reaching all the way to the very top of the government? To get a sense of this and more, we're being joined this evening by the Deputy Director, Socioeconomic Rights and Accountability Project, SERAP, Dr. Kolawole Oluwadare. Mr. Oluwadare, thank you for joining us.
3: Thank you very much. I was about to correct you, Mr.
2: Right, okay. We're just going to stick with Mr. instead. Okay, now, first of all, let's get your thoughts on all of what's been happening the last couple of days. I mean, Serap has had a lot to say about it, which we're going to talk about much later on. But on the surface of it all, before we get into the deep dive, this is coming at a time when Nigerians are grappling with serious, you know, harsh economic shocks, as it were. Tell us, in your view, how damaging is this right now? I mean, it's a multi-billion naira supposed fake or phantom agency, you know. Tell us how bad this scandal is vis-a-vis the administration's claim of, you know, fiscal discipline and, you know, the fight against anti-corruption and so on and so forth.
3: Thank you very much. First, I do not think this is a scandal. If it is, then it means that those in the eyes of the storm, particularly the presidency, are the only ones who can consider it a scandal. For Nigerians, this is perhaps the height of malfeasance. And on the scale of 1 to 10, 10 being the worst, this perhaps ranks at a 10, 10 plus also. Because what it means is that if we are to believe the story from the federal government and the presidency, a fictitious agency found its way into the budget, met with government officials several times, did this successfully for several years, and it gets really, so it's bad. There is no way to think about it that makes it look good, which is why the story from the federal government doesn't add up. It doesn't help. It makes everyone look incompetent. And perhaps this is not surprising when you look at what has been going on in government for a while. That Serap had been at the forefront of advocacy to make government accountable, to make sure that governance works for the people, to advocate against corruption, to ensure that government obeys the rule of law. And this is an indication that what we've been advocating against has been going on for long.
2: Okay.
3: In governance.
2: Okay. Now let's take it even deeper, you know, and talk about the issue of perceived corruption, as you were. So from an anti-corruption point of view, if you like, is it possible for the budget office, because, you know, they're all entities being implicated in all of this, is it possible for the budget office and the the Ministry of Budget and Planning to legally or technically plead ignorance, especially when it comes to assigning an official code, which that entity supposedly has, you know, and it turns out to be fake? Is it possible?
3: It's not possible. There are just two scenarios to this case. it is either gross negligence, the negligence of the highest order, or collusion across many individuals and many institutions. Hopefully, as this transpires and whatever happens in court, we'll make it clear which is which, or who is culpable for what. And ultimately, the law must take its course. But it is this doesn't make the every institution in this process, it doesn't make them look good. And perhaps it would help to explain in simple terms how budgets work. The budget office compiles budgets, assigns schools as part of the administrative processes, takes the budget together as a whole, having gotten that from various MDAs, presents it to the president. The president, who has a retinue of advisors, both in law, technical aspects, and even finance, presents it to the National Assembly. The National Assembly devolves it to a committee. They call it the Finance Committee or the Budget Committee. MDAs, the heads of these MDAs, appear before the committee to defend every kobo in the appropriation bill. After the committee does its job, which includes recommending either a reduction or an increase in the budget lines of the MDA, it presents it to the National Assembly. The National Assembly passes it. It becomes the budget, which is the Appropriation Act. It is sent to the president for assent. Don't forget, the same president under which the budget office of the Federation is has retinue of advisors who advises him both in terms of facts and in terms of law and even technical details. The president assents to the bill. The Appropriation Act is born. In all these processes that takes months and tens, if not hundreds of people working together, they are being told that this agency managed to scale through. It doesn't look good. So it's from every angle you look at it, the situation of the fact itself does not look good. The explanation from the government doesn't help matters. It makes it look worse. Ultimately, what has happened is 1.3 billion, if not more, at least we know that in 2026 budget,
2: was budgeted for,
3: has found its way into where it should not be. And that is an opportunity cost for good roads, education, for health.
2: Now where do the men who legislate on these appropriations, where do they come in? I'm talking about the National Assembly right now. So far, we've not heard much or anything, as it were, from them.
3: And that's why we wrote to the National Assembly. We sent an SERAP sent a freedom of information request to the National Assembly, asking them very simple questions and information that they should provide within 7 days, including the members of the committee of the Finance Committee that sat on the appropriation for this particular MDA, the minutes and the record of proceedings of that committee. 3, to defend the budget. 4, started when it was presented as an appropriation bill by the president. Was it inserted perhaps at the committee stage, or was it after it was sent back to the president for assent? These are the questions we're asking by way of freedom of information request from the National Assembly. 2 days have gone past, we are yet to get a reply. If we do not get a reply, we may be constrained to go to court to get answers to this. And not only for the Nigerian public, as it were, because the FY is not for SERAP alone. It would even help the law enforcement agencies to unravel what really happened, who is culpable for what, and ultimately for the judiciary to decide who is going to get punished.
2: Okay, let's talk about what the government is trying to do. So they've, you know, directed law enforcement, which of course would include in this particular case the DSS, the EFCC, and the police as well, to investigate. Now, given that we have, as I mentioned earlier, very senior figures, you know, in the State House, including the Chief of Staff, as he were, and the SGF. Is it in order, I mean, you're a legal practitioner by profession, is it in order that they investigate themselves? You know, is it in order that they lead this particular probe? Or do we need to start to look for an independent body, so to speak, if that?
3: Very interesting. Firstly, I do not think this concerns the DSS. And this is what I see as misuse or abuse of institutions. This falls squarely within the remit of the police. Maybe the ICPC and the EFCC can butt in, but it's strictly the job of the police. It's very straightforward. The facts are already clear, as it were. The investigation just needs to join the facts together and make a case. But what we've seen the police do, which is likely what the other agencies will do, is to prosecute the individual that has been disowned or denied by the federal government. And I would think, like all the Nigerians are looking forward to, that it's not enough to just punish this person, as it were. We need to know the facts. Did he act alone? It doesn't look like it. Who are the others that acted with him? Everything should play out in court. So I really don't see the need for DSS in this instance. And as to what you said about the objectivity, or perhaps even the legitimacy of the presidency and the individuals that have been named in this being also part of that process, this is why I think the judiciary plays a very good role. As it were, presently, the executive is being mentioned. The legislature is also part of this. The judiciary appears to be the only arm of government that has been untouched. But when we look at where the case is now, I have not seen any report from the police or the EFCC or the ICPC as to the extent of their investigation. But when that is done, that will be put before the court. It would form basis of a criminal charge. And then everyone who is fingered in that investigative report becomes a subject to the law. Presently, it is still an allegation. There is no case filed in court apart from the one filed against Prince Adeyemi.
2: Okay. 091-1000-2937. 091-1777-1937. Again, it's 091-1000-2937 and 091-1777-1937. Let's hear from you. We would love to get your take on this issue. We're still talking about the PFIPC, debacle, and we have been speaking with the deputy director, Socioeconomic Rights and Accountability Project, SERAP, Mr. Kolawole Oluwadare. He's been sharing his thoughts with us now. Mr. Oluwadare, let's bring in this particular issue, which some legal practitioners, equally like yourself, have had a thing or two to say about. So the disavowed individual, or the discountenanced individual, talking about Prince Adeyemi, his father was arrested. I mean, the police went after him, you know, but not being able to find him, they took his father. And so the conversation, of course, around substitute arrest has come up, and how damaging it looks, you know, specifically for human rights, as he were, and the credibility of the state's ongoing investigation. What do you make of this?
3: It's totally wrong. this brings more questions. Of course, the police, as part of their investigative powers, have the right to investigate anyone in connection with any crime. But in this instance, from what we've read in the public, the facts are available in the public domain, he's on bail, he's supposed to return to court on the 27th of this month. So why are they looking for him? I do not know. At any rate, why arrest someone else in lieu of the person they're looking for? The law is clear. There have been several judgments up to the Supreme Court about the legality of this kind of action. So it's not about the law, but it's not surprising. This is another aspect of impunity that we've seen so long in nearly every aspect, every institution of government. In this instance, it's just the police doing what is wrong. What is the basis of the arrest of his relatives? For what? And like I said, he's supposed to be on bail. He's supposed to have his day in court later this month. So what's the basis of the arrest? For all the arrest of his relatives, I really do not understand it. And these are some of the things that we've been advocating against for a long time. It leads to an abuse of the institutions that have been given this power. I'm not going after the individual alone. There are many people that should be in this, that should be questioned, from the budget office of the Federation to the presidency to the National Assembly. Have they done that?
2: All right.
3: Are they invited them? Mm. What is the level of that investigation? This all leads back to the question, what do they need him for? And why did he arrest his relatives?
2: Mm. Okay. Now, earlier you spoke about the National Assembly and how you've submitted... did you say you submitted a petition or something, or a request requiring them to explain what was going or what has been going on or what is at play, but they haven't exactly responded to that. So we want to find out what exactly will happen as far as Serap is concerned. Just give us a sense of what will happen immediately and, you know, in the midterm.
3: The Freedom of Information Act mandates public institutions to respond to requests for information within 7 days. If we do not get the response that we ought to have by law, then we will be constrained to consult with our lawyers, and this may end up being another public interest lawsuit, which need not be. At the least, I would think the National Assembly should jump at this opportunity to explain their side of the story to Nigerians about what transpired in the budget-making process that led to 1.3 billion naira. That's a lot of money being allocated to an institution. We might have to go to court.
2: All right, then. We'll just call time on the conversation. Thank you very much for joining us, Mr. Kolawole Oluwadare, Serap's Deputy Director, and that's the Socio-Economic Rights and Accountability Project. Thank you very much for joining us. Of course, we did get the better part of your commentary, the better part of your the thoughts that you had to share with us, bar the closing portion of it, which of course you were just, you know, more or less wrapping up. But it has been quite the conversation. In case you're just tuning in, we have been speaking about the supposed fake agency, the Presidential Foreign Intervention Promotion Council, with the person of interest, Prince Adini Adeyemi, who claims that it is his legally, that he is rather, its legally appointed boss, talking about the agency. There are, of course, people involved, names been mentioned, the chief of staff, the secretary to the, you know, government, federation, beg your pardon, the CBN, the Office of the Accountant General, and even, you know, for all intents and purposes, the National Assembly, who, by the way, are supposed to sit on the legislation of the Appropriation Act. And apparently, there's over a billion naira budgeted for that particular agency, which the presidency, might I add, says does not exist. Good evening and welcome. What's your name? Hello, good evening. Welcome to Hardline Today. Are you there? Hello, can you hear us? I think we lost that connection as well. The connections today have not been very friendly. But yes, as I was saying, that agency which the government says does not exist has had 1.3 billion naira budgeted for in the 2026 Appropriation Act. So Mr. Gajabiamila, has denied any wrongdoing, as it were, and has threatened the said individual who is trying to implicate him to the tune of 10 billion naira in the defamation lawsuit, as it were. So all of these conversations are still ongoing. Again, to repeat the question, which of course I'm going to leave to you to answer today, is this a brilliant outside scam, or is it an inside job that goes all the way to the top? Hello there, good evening and welcome. Hello there, good evening and welcome. This is Hardline Today. Lost that one. All right then, that's where we're going to pull the curtains down on today's edition of the program. I'm David Shidu. Up next is the news at 6. Have a good evening.
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0: You know, and so there are so many state secrets that the chief of staff to the president, you know, has access to. The chief security officers, I believe that they cannot even call the president directly to tell the president that they want to see him or they want to have an appointment. You want to book an appointment with the president, even if you are the IG or the head of the DSS and so on.
1: All right.
0: You will do that through the chief of staff to the president.
1: All right. Okay. Now let's put a pin on that one and get into another story very quickly because of time. We've got just 5 more minutes to do this. Let's talk about what the Senate is doing with regards to what is happening in South Africa, what's happening between Nigeria and South Africa. They're warning that they could review diplomatic relations with South Africa if these continuous attacks on Nigerians continue, you know, because they've condemned it in very strong terms. The reports that Nigerians are being targeted, you know, their businesses as well in that part of the world. What do you make of this? Because before now, we heard some of them, Oshiomhole being one of them, that is, talking about dealing with South African businesses here as a deterrent of sorts. But then again, inside of all of these conversations, a different way to look at this, or if you like, a slightly tangential way to look at this, is what the African Union is doing or has done or will possibly do, because I imagine there's a freedom of there was a freedom of if you like, movement, Addis Ababa agreement some time back. Cue in the AFCFTA, which of course facilitates movement of, if you like, or trading activities on the continent. Now, how do you move goods here and there when people are not exactly allowed to move here and there freely within the continent? What does it say about the supposed African unity? What does it say about the supposed I am because we are, African exceptionalism, and so on and so forth?
0: No, I'm not. I think African exceptionalism is just a concept. It's far from reality. It has never actually happened, because the continent of Africa is divided, has always been divided, even after the period of independence. Even in spite of the best efforts of great African minds, people like Kwame Nkrumah, Leopold Sedar Senghor, and so many others, to bring Africans together, you know, so that they will be stronger, standing as one. You know, so we can't talk about African exceptionalism. You know, again, what is happening in South Africa is a very big shame. And it is a shame, a big shame on South Africa. It's a big shame on their leaders. And it's a big shame on the African, South Africans that are involved in this sordid acts against their fellow, you know, Africans. And it just shows, again, the level of, because it goes a long way in showing the mindset of the average South African person, that they could, you know, subject themselves or descend to this level of bestiality, you know, this level of mediocrity and parochialism, you know, against their fellow African brothers. But you know, this thing has gone off about 18 years. I think it started around 2008.
1: Absolutely. It was 2015, 2019, yes, and then exactly. Here we are again.
0: Yes, and then it has, and what has been going on has been largely unanswered in terms of response by the leadership, political leadership in South Africa. And the reason it has happened is that there are lots of people within the political establishment in South Africa, including the ruling party, that are secretly behind what is going on. You know, and the reason why they are doing this is because they have failed to deliver, you know, on the mandate that they had from the South African people. And so the best thing is to encourage South Africans themselves indirectly to point fingers at their fellow black people as being responsible for stealing their jobs and for stealing their women and all that. But you now look at it, really, are they stealing their jobs? There was this Nigerian man that was invaded, whose shop was invaded by South Africans, and they are telling him to leave. I said, I have 28 South Africans working for me. I am paying their salaries to look after their families. But the rioters did not want to hear. These Africans have been providing jobs for South Africans rather than taking away jobs from South Africa. The jobs, the shops that they are leaving, for instance, and the businesses that are leaving, the South Africans have not shown capacity and capability to replace

0: you know, those shops and those businesses.
1: All right, so, Achike, because of time, really, please, what are your thoughts in just a minute or thereabout about what the Senate wants to do,
0: It might be laudable, but it doesn't really make sense. It cannot be as effective as the whole of Africa that are being abused through this process coming together. They need to come together. They need to act together, because Nigeria is not the only victim of this issue. So all African countries, Ghana and the rest, Zambia, Mozambique and all that, it's when they act, you know, concertedly, it's when they act as one and take serious economic actions against South Africa that the South Africans will truly begin to feel the crunch of the actions taken against them.
1: All right.
0: That is the way to go. And I expect the African Union to drive this, regardless of the diplomacy that they have been playing. This is beyond diplomacy. They need to speak loudly to the South Africans that this must not be allowed to continue in Africa.
1: Absolutely. Yes, Africa has always been known for its communist nature, if you like, or communist living. Let's do for ourselves. There's this philosophy, I am because we are, you know, the Ubuntu philosophy. But what we're seeing isn't exactly anything that we thought we would be seeing at this stage of our lives or this particular dispensation. But Achike, thank you very much for joining us on the program this evening. We do appreciate you.
0: It's been a pleasure.
1: Right, we'll take a short break. When we come back, we'll get into some more conversations, particularly digging even deeper, talking about the PFIPC scandal, and then some. Stay with us. We'll be right back.
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3: 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And we are still taking your thoughts on the topic we started out with. 091-1000-2937. 091-1777-1937. So what the Nigerian presidency first called off as a rogue operation by con artist has now exploded into a massive institutional crisis. At the eye of the storm is a mysterious agency called the Presidential Foreign Intervention Promotion Council and a man named Prince Adeyemi, who claims that he is its legally appointed boss. Now, he alleges that he's being silenced for refusing to pay a 48% kickback on a 27 billion naira grant, pointing fingers directly at the chief of staff to the president, Femi Gbajabiamila, who also vehemently denies this and also has threatened a 10 billion naira defamation lawsuit. Now, the presidency insists that the agency doesn't even exist. Yet, an investigative trail reveals that it somehow secured an official budget code and over a billion naira in the 2026 Appropriation Act. So the question is this a brilliant outside scam or a massive inside job reaching all the way to the very top of the government? To get a sense of this and more, we're being joined this evening by the Deputy Director, Socioeconomic Rights and Accountability Project, SERAP, Dr. Kolawole Oluwadare. Mr. Oluwadare, thank you for joining us.
4: Thank you very much. I was about to correct you, Mr.
3: Right, okay. We're just going to stick with Mr. instead. Okay, now, first of all, let's get your thoughts on all of what's been happening the last couple of days. I mean, Serap has had a lot to say about it, which we're going to talk about much later on. But on the surface of it all, before we get into the deep dive, this is coming at a time when Nigerians are grappling with serious, you know, harsh economic shocks, as it were. Tell us, in your view, how damaging is this right now? I mean, it's a multi-billion naira supposed fake or phantom agency, you know. Tell us how bad this scandal is vis-a-vis the administration's claim of, you know, fiscal discipline and, you know, the fight against anti-corruption and so on and so forth.
4: And thank you very much. First, I do not think this is a scandal. If it is, then it means that those in the eyes of the storm, particularly the presidency, are the only ones who can consider it a scandal. For Nigerians, this is perhaps the height of malfeasance. And on the scale of 1 to 10, 10 being the worst, this perhaps ranks at a 10, 10 plus also. Because what it means is that if we are to believe the story from the federal government and the presidency, a fictitious agency found its way into the budget, met with government officials several times, did this successfully for several years, and can it get really? So it's bad. There is no way to think about it that makes it look good. Which is why the story from the federal government doesn't add up. It doesn't help. It makes everyone look incompetent. And perhaps this is not surprising when you look at what has been going on in government for a while. That Serap had been at the forefront of advocacy to make government accountable, to make sure that governance works for the people, to advocate against corruption, to ensure that government obeys the rule of law. And this is an indication that what we've been advocating against has been going on for long.
3: Okay.
4: In governance.
3: Okay. Now let's take it even deeper, you know, and talk about the issue of perceived corruption, as you were. So from an anti-corruption point of view, if you like, is it possible for the budget office, because, you know, they're all entities being implicated in all of this, is it possible for the budget office and the the Ministry of Budget and Planning to legally or technically plead ignorance, especially when it comes to assigning an official code, which that entity supposedly has, you know, and it turns out to be fake? Is it possible?
4: It's not possible. There are just two scenarios to this case. And it's either gross negligence of the highest order, or collusion across many individuals and many institutions. Hopefully, as this transpires and whatever happens in court, we'll make it clear which is which, or who is culpable for what. And ultimately, the law must take its course. But it is this doesn't make every institution in this process, it doesn't make them look good. And perhaps it would help to explain in simple terms how budgets work. The budget office compiles budgets, assigns schools as part of the administrative processes, takes the budget together as a whole, having gotten that from various MDAs, presents it to the president. The president, who has a retinue of advisors, both in law, technical aspects, and even finance, presents it to the National Assembly. The National Assembly devolves it to a committee. They call it the Finance Committee or the Budget Committee. MDAs, the heads of these MDAs, appear before the committee to defend every kobo in the appropriation bill. After the committee does its job, which includes recommending either a reduction or an increase in the budget lines of the MDA, it presents it to the National Assembly. The National Assembly passes it. It becomes the budget, which is the Appropriation Act. It is sent to the president for assent. Don't forget, the same president under which the budget office of the Federation is has retinue of advisors who advises him both in terms of facts and in terms of law and even technical details. The president assents to the bill. The Appropriation Act is born. In all these processes that takes months and tens, if not hundreds of people working together, they are being told that this agency managed to scale through. It doesn't look good. It's from every angle you look at it, the situation of the fact itself does not look good. The explanation from the government doesn't help matters. It makes it look worse. Ultimately, what has happened is 1.3 billion, if not more, at least we know that in 2026 budget,
3: was budgeted for,
4: has found its way into where it should not be. And that is an opportunity cost for good roads, education, for health, for potable water.
3: Now where do the men who legislate on these appropriations, where do they come in? I'm talking about the National Assembly right now. So far, we've not heard much or anything, as it were, from them.
4: And that's why we wrote to the National Assembly. We sent an Serapsen to Freedom of Information request to the National Assembly, asking them very simple questions and information that they should provide within 7 days, including the members of the committee of the Finance Committee that sat on the appropriation for this particular NDA, the minutes and the record of proceedings of that committee. 3, to defend the budget. 4, started when it was presented as an appropriation bill by the president. Was it inserted perhaps at the committee stage, or was it after it was sent back to the president for assent? These are the questions we're asking by way of freedom of information request of the National Assembly. 2 days have gone past, we are yet to get a reply. If we do not get a reply, we may be constrained to go to court to get answers to this. And not only for the Nigerian public, as it were, because the FOI is not for SERAP alone. It would even help the law enforcement agencies to unravel what really happened, who is culpable for what, and ultimately for the judiciary to decide who is going to get punished.
3: Okay, let's talk about what the government is trying to do. So they've, you know, directed law enforcement, which of course would include in this particular case the DSS, the EFCC, and the police as well, to investigate. Now, given that we have, as I mentioned earlier, very senior figures, you know, in the State House, including the Chief of Staff, as he were, and the SGF, is it in order, I mean, you're a legal practitioner by profession, is it in order that they investigate themselves? You know, is it in order that they lead this particular probe, or do we need to start to look for an independent body, so to speak, if that?
4: Very interesting. Firstly, I do not think this concerns the DSS, and this is what I see as misuse or abuse of institutions. This falls squarely within the remit of the police. Maybe the ICPC and the EFCC can butt in, but it's strictly the job of the police. It's very straightforward. The facts are already clear, as it were. The investigation just needs to join the facts together and make a case. But what we've seen the police do, which is likely what the other agencies will do, is to prosecute the individual that has been disowned or denied by the federal government. And I would think, like all the Nigerians are looking forward to, that it's not enough to just punish this person, as it were. We need to know the facts. Did he act alone? It doesn't look like it. Who are the others that acted with him? Everything should play out in court. So I really don't see the need for DSS in this instance. And as to what you said about the objectivity, or perhaps even the presidency and the individuals that have been named in this being also part of that process, this is why I think the judiciary plays a very good role. As it were, presently, the executive is being mentioned. The legislature is also part of this. The judiciary appears to be the only arm of government that has been untouched. But when we look at where the case is now, I have not seen any report from the police or the EFCC or the ICPC as to the extent of their investigation. But when that is done, that will be put before the court. It would form basis of a criminal charge. And then everyone who is fingered in that investigative report becomes a subject to the law. Presently, it is still an allegation. There is no case filed in court apart from the one filed against Prince Adeyemi.
3: Okay. 091-1000-2937. Again, it's 091-1000-2937 and 091-1777-1937. Let's hear from you. We would love to get your take on this issue. We're still talking about the PFIPC debacle, and we have been speaking with the deputy director, socio-economic rights and accountability project SERAP, Mr. Kolawole Oluwadare. He's been sharing his thoughts with us now. Mr. Oluwadare, let's bring in this particular issue, which some legal practitioners equally like yourself have had a thing or two to say about. So the disavowed individual, or the discountenanced individual, talking about Prince Adeyemi, his father was arrested. I mean, the police went after his